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0: Whatever. Can we just get this over with?
1: If you stop being a baby about it,
0: yeah, we'll get this over with, okay?
1: Shh. Did you hear that?
0: Yeah, it was your mouth breathing.
1: No. Did you hear that?
0: No. It can't be. It's really him! It's Bodhi, the three-eyed monkey from 89.1 Wider FM! 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

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And we kicked off tonight's show with No Place of Warmth by Texan death metal band Frozen Soul, featuring Gerard Way of My Chemical Romance on vocals. And that track is the opening track off of Frozen Soul's third album, released earlier this year, entitled No Place of Warmth. And we got a whole lot more death metal coming your way after that. No more members of My Chemical Romance or any other 2000s emo band, as far as I'm aware. But right now you're listening to Fading From Within by Hatred Inherent, with more on the way after that. So keep it locked on 89.1 Wider FM of the Ohio.

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And you were just listening to a Relics of a Great Ash by Columbus, Ohio-based death metal band Abyssal Rift, which comes off of their brand new sophomore album entitled Relics of a Great Ash. And before that, you heard a Fading from Within by German band Hatred Inherit, off of their 2025 sophomore album entitled Void. And right now you're listening to a Profane the Mass by Chilean blackened death metal band Infernal Thorns, which comes off of their third album, which they released in 2025, entitled Christus Venari. And we got more death metal on the way after that. So keep it locked on 89.1 Wider FM.

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And you were just listening to a ravenous hell slot by Milwaukee-based death metal band Pig's Blood, which comes off of their 2026 album, their third full-length studio album entitled Destroying the Spirit. And right now, you're listening to From the Abyss by Canadian band Melted Corpse. And this track comes off of their 2021 EP entitled From the Abyss. And you can, of course, find the names of all the songs and bands and albums you are hearing on the show tonight on Wider's website. That is WIDRFM.org/music. And you can keep up with this show, The Iron Temple. We occasionally post on a few different social medias at Iron Temple Radio. Also, Blue Sky, Facebook, Instagram. That's about it. At Iron Temple Radio. 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Is of course starting again pretty soon here. I'm already seeing more people walking outside the beautiful student center here at Western Michigan University than I have been in recent months during the summer, where there's basically nobody out here. Starting to see a few people walking around occasionally. School will be in session soon. Certainly there'll be a lot of new voices here at 89.1 Wider FM. I will not be going anywhere because I never go anywhere, always holding it down here on Monday night, blasting various metal over the Wider airwaves every Monday night starting at 10 o'clock p.m. And up next, in just a moment, in about 45 seconds or so, you'll be listening to more death metal, this time with some vocals on top of the guitars. Up next, you will be listening to In the Grip of Death by Coffin Mulch, Scottish death metal band, and that track comes off their 2023 debut album entitled The Spectral Intercession. Again, that is In the Grip of Death by Coffin Mulch, coming up next on the Iron Temple. And keep it locked on 89.1 Wider FM for more of the Iron Temple.

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And you were just listening to Scalded and Flesh Brick. Those two tracks by Australian death metal band Resin Tomb, and come off of their 2024 album entitled Cerebral Purgatory. And right now you're listening to a little bit of technical death metal from Canadian band Dissimulator. This is Cybermorphism Mainframe by Dissimulator, coming off of their 2024 debut album entitled Lower Form Resistance. And we've got more death metal on the way after this, so keep that literal or figurative dial locked on 89.1 Wider FM for more of

0: 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My name is DJ Red Special. This is the Iron Temple, and you were just listening to It Remains by French progressive death metal band Golrod, coming off of their forthcoming album, dropping in October of this year, entitled... I don't have the title of the album right in front of me. We are moving on, because right now you're listening to These Accursed Garments Refuse to Accommodate the Mighty Strength of My Dwarven Form by English band Gimli, Son of Gloin. Off of their 2020 EP, At Last, Durin's mightiest son returns to the field of battle with axe in hand and glory in his heart.
1: Tight across the chest.
0: And up next, in just a moment, you'll be listening to A Night of the Ultimate Mosh by Swedish band Bird of Flesh off their 2002 album Night of the Ultimate Mosh. And keep it locked on 89.1 Wider FM for more of the Iron Temple.

And here we have Bodie, the wider mascot, stepping up to the plate. Here's the pitch, and oh, it's out of here. Home run from 89.1.

0: Sheriff Chambers. Yeah. I've been just fine, thanks. Listen, we got worries here. Have you had a fellow stop by there tonight? Well, this one wouldn't be a customer anyway. A private detective. Name of...
1: Arbogast.
0: Arbogast. And after he left? No, that's okay, Norman. This detective was there. Norman told him about the girl. The detective thanked him, and he went away.
1: And he didn't come back? He didn't see the mother?
0: Your detective told you he couldn't come right back because he was going to question Norman Bates' mother, right?
1: Yes.
0: Norman Bates' mother has been dead and buried in Green Lawn Cemetery for the past 10 years.
2: I helped Norman pick out the dress she was buried in. Periwinkle blue.
0: It ain't only local history, Sam. It's the only case of murder and suicide on Fairvale ledgers. Mrs. Bates poisoned this guy she was involved with when she found out he was married. Then took a helping to the same stuff herself. Strychnine. Ugly way to die.
2: Norman found them dead together. In bed.
3: You mean that old woman I saw sitting in the window out there wasn't Bates' mother?
0: Now, wait a minute, Sam. Are you sure you saw an old woman?
3: Yes. In the house behind the motel. I called and pounded, but she just ignored me.
0: You want to tell me you saw Norman Bates' mother?
1: But it had to be. Because Arbogast said so, too. And the young man wouldn't let him see her because she was too ill.
0: Well, if the woman up there is Mrs. Bates, who's that woman buried out in Green Lawn Cemetery?

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My name is DJ Red Special, and this is the Iron Temple. Blasting a variety of death metal over the Wider airwaves tonight. And you were just listening to Reveal by Ohio-based death metal band Mortuary Ghoul, which comes off of their debut album released in 2024 entitled Norman. And before that, you heard a Pathological Altruism by Kiwi grindcore band Ruckus. And that track comes off of their 2024 debut album entitled Antithesis of Prosperity. And before that, you heard Nuclear Annihilation by Wyoming-based grindcore band Aberrant Extermination Impulsion, which comes off of their 2026 album entitled Annihilate, which was their second full-length studio album, although the first of three so far albums that that band has released in 2026. Annihilate came out in on January 5th, I believe, later in January. Aberrant Extermination Impulsion released their third full-length album entitled Exterminate. And in March of this year, they released their album Grindcore Is Dead. Long live Grindcore. And for that Aberrant Extermination Impulsion track, you heard A Night of

which features the song Remains, is entitled The Emperor Gone. That is The Emperor Gone by Goron, releasing just a little bit later this month, August 28th. Anyway, right now, you're listening to an instrumental track by German band Eisenwater. This is Hawaii, which comes off of their third album they released in 1995, entitled Free.

halfway through this episode of the Iron Temple, a little bit over halfway now at this point. We got about another hour of death metal left to bring you here on 89.1 Wider FM. Up next in just a moment, you'll be listening to Coitus Firmamentum by Mexican black and death metal band Blarken Larvae, coming off of their 2023 debut album entitled Hell in the Name of God. With more death metal on the way after that, so keep it locked on 89.1 Wider FM for more of the Iron Temple.

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fourth album, released in 2026, entitled Falling Into the Trap of a Promised Bread. And for that, you heard A Human Frailty by Jackson, Michigan-based band Throne, off of their 2025 sophomore album, That Who Sat Upon Him Was Death. And right now, you're listening to Under the Under by Australian band Growth, off of their 2026 album Under the Under. And keep it locked on 89.1 Wider FM for more

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And you can also, in addition to all those things, vote on what you think the proper denonym for Michigan is. That is the name for somebody who lives in Michigan. Is it Michigander or is it Michiganian? One of those answers is correct. And you can make your voice heard that you know the correct answer to that question on the Wider app. That is the WIDR app. My name is DJ Red Special. This is the Iron Temple blasting a variety of death metal over the Wider airwaves tonight. And you were just listening to A Penitent by New York City-based death metal band Avatern, featuring a couple of former members of technical death metal band Flourishing. And Penitent, the track you heard by Avatern, comes off of their 2022 debut album entitled The Ailing Facade. And for that, you heard Under the Under by Australian avant-garde death metal band Growth, off of their 2026 sophomore album entitled Under the Under. And right now, you're listening to Left to Rot by Canadian death metal band Melted Corpse, coming off of their 2021 EP entitled From the Abyss.

seconds or so, you will be listening to Ascent from the Mundane by Swiss death metal band Near Death Condition, coming off of their 2022 album, their fourth full-length studio album, Ascent from the Mundane. And keep it locked on 89.1 Wider FM for still more of the Higher.

were just listening to Ascent from the Mundane by Near Death Condition. Coming off of their 2022 album entitled Ascent from the Mundane. And right now, you're listening to And Then We Have Shined Above All. Also by Near Death Condition off of Ascent from the Mundane on the Iron Temple. On 89.1 Wider FM, your source for radio evolution. And that is about all the time we have on tonight's episode of The Iron Temple. In just a moment, you will be listening to a Vernal Grace outro by Canadian death metal band Tomb Mold. Coming off of their 2017 debut full-length studio album entitled Primordial Malignity.

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And that is about all the time we have on the Iron Temple on 89.1 Wider FM. The Iron Temple will return next week, Monday night at 10 o'clock p.m., as we always do. 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
0: Whatever. Can we just get this over with?
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1: 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Did you hear that?
0: Yeah, it was your mouth breathing.
1: No. Did you hear that?
0: No. It can't be. It's really him. It's Bodie, the three-eyed monkey from 89.1 Wider FM. Run!
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1: Dude, I don't want to be out here this late at night for some stupid photo.
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2: 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Did you hear that?
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2: No. Did you hear that?
1: No. It can't be. It's really him. It's Bodie, the three-eyed monkey from 89.1 Wider FM. Run! Ah!

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'Cause I'm lost and I'm stupid and I'm struggling.

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1: Dude, relax. It's not some stupid photo.
0: Whatever. Can we just get this over with?
1: If you stop being a baby about it,
0: yeah, we'll get this over with, okay?
1: Shh. Did you hear that?
0: Yeah, it was your mouth breathing.
1: No, did you hear that?
0: No, it can't be. It's really him. It's Bodie, the three-eyed monkey from 89.1 Wider FM.
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Let us face, without panic, the reality of our times. The fact that atom bombs may someday be dropped on our cities. And let us prepare for survival by understanding the weapon that threatens us. An atom bomb destroys or injures in three ways: by blast, heat, and radioactivity. The blast of an atom bomb is its most important destructive agent.

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0: don't want to be out here this late at night for some stupid photo.
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0: Whatever. Can we just get this over with?
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1: 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Did you hear that?
0: Yeah, it was your mouth breathing.
1: No. Did you hear that?
0: No. It can't be. 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It's Bodie, the three-eyed monkey from 89.1 Wider FM! 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

There's a man on the horizon. Paradise is just behind him. But if he turns around, it disappears.

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Whatever you're looking for, you can find it here on 89.1 Wider FM. 89.1 Wider FM listeners, it's finally here. What you've all been waiting for. 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
2: 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Do you even hear me? What's with this connection?

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Hats, shirts, pins, stickers, etc., etc., etc. You get the idea. So don't wait. Bronco Bash is just around the corner, and so are we.

AT, the Ace, me, me, Charmaine, H-Town, Johnny Gaines, Coach Christie in my veins. My boy get on my nerves, I said, get out my face. I'm a long way from pain. See my mistakes every day. I see them more when I pray, but

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0: Whatever. Can we just get this over with?
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1: Shh. Did you hear that?
0: Yeah, it was your mouth breathing.
1: No. Did you hear that?
0: No. It can't be. 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

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Champagne enjoyment for campaigns deploying. I'm most stamped in Amazon Prime employment. It's a bad time to annoy me. The path line from your face to my right palm is gorgeous. If I swing mine, I see y'all in court, cause you know recording is that little important. They always asking about locations. I shop is assorted. I got these imported by Yahoo. Think I'm in Japan. They left right when I was afraid. They left right when I had a plan. They left right. Yeah, but it cool. I grew up with the pen that got furious. Feel like Tyrese Gibson. Like y'all cop, please. I cop these. I experience.

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Do you even hear me? What's with this connection?

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1: 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It's really him! It's Bodie, the three-eyed monkey from 89.1 Wider FM! Run! Ah!

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Hello, everybody out there in radio land. It is once again that time of the week where we come onto your radio dial and we tell y'all what is really going on here in the city of Kalamazoo, the state of Michigan, the so-called United States, and the rest of the world from a working class perspective. That's right, it's Media Ciphers. As always, following thoughts, views, and opinions are not necessarily those of 89.1 WIDR or Western Michigan University, no matter how dope or insightful they may turn out to be. All right, well, we're going to go hit the ground running. It's been a very busy week in both Kalamazoo and Southwest Michigan politics, and we are going to talk about that to some extent. Pardon me, excuse me. I'm going to be reading copy off of my phone right now. My browser is having issues. Perhaps it's my laptop. Not sure. But so I actually did want to start with a couple of statewide stories, especially just waiting for my co-host to pop on here. So I want to give an update. This is a story we have been following for a couple of years here. Obviously, since 2023, there has been a lot. The pendulum has really shifted in American public opinion on the plight of the Palestinian people in the face of colonialism and, this very fascistic genocide that has been occurring in Gaza. And that is in large part that was spearheaded by student movements across the country and especially right here in Michigan. Now, we've reported on particularly how this played out at the University of Michigan, which again is very close proximity to Dearborn, which has one of the highest Arab American populations in the United States, has a very long history of pro-Palestinian student movements, and also became really the ground zero for litigation against students, using their First Amendment right to speak out against what their government is doing. We've been very critical of the way, Michigan Attorney General Dana Nessel pursued those prosecutions. Again, as we like to say, trying to go after students who are on the right side of history. So we have an update on that story. This comes to us from MLive, specifically the Ann Arbor affiliate. I can't remember. What is it? The Ann Arbor Tribune? This was published on August 15th. It's written by, Sam Jane. 8 pro-Palestine activists charged federally in connection with vandalism and intimidation of University of Michigan leaders are scheduled to appear in court for a series of upcoming hearings and trials. The 8 defendants, 6 of whom attended the Ann Arbor University, will have a motion hearing on September 9th at the federal court in Detroit. They are then scheduled for a final pretrial hearing on January 27th and a jury trial on February 9th. Those dates are subject to change as hearings and trials are routinely rescheduled during court proceedings. All the defendants are being charged with conspiracy to transmit a threat in connection with a series of vandalism incidents. 2 defendants are also being charged with related charges of witness intimidation, and 1 is charged with destruction of property to prevent seizure. Going down a little bit here. None of the defendants' lawyers responded to MLive's request for comment. The Department of Justice also did not respond to request for comment. Prosecutors allege the group carried out coordinated attacks of vandalism targeting university officials, businesses, and other locations in an effort to pressure institutions to divest from Israel. The group is alleged with leaving threatening notes, damaging property, and breaking windows to throw glass jars containing chemicals into homes. Pro-Palestine activism has accelerated on the Ann Arbor campus after October 7th, 2023. And as we know, the October 7th attack sparked the ongoing war in Gaza. Since then, according to the Associated Press, close to 73,000 Palestinians have died. You can read that full article. That was MLive, Ann Arbor News specifically, Sam Jane reporting. I kind of preloaded with some commentary before I gave you that update. But a couple other stray thoughts.
This sort of, you know, going after organizers for what really amounts to like petty vandalism, and kind of literally making a federal case out of it. It shows, you know, one, how little the government really has to go on as far as their whole like violent Antifa terrorists narrative. They're trying to paint this picture of like the upsurge in left wing, quote unquote, violence. In this case, it is, you know, again, no humans or animals were injured in the production of this activism. And again, you know, what shakes out to be legal or illegal in court? There's also the argument of, like, again, the moral responsibility of people to stand up against genocide and the role of their institutions are playing in that genocide, including, you know, the University of Michigan, which, again, has been the site of a lot of targeted divestment campaigns. Also, you know, here at Western, that particular, especially, I think, like spring, summer, after we saw a lot of activity, we had an encampment up here for close to 2 or 3 weeks, I think, if I remember correctly. I remember reporting on the ground. And again, a lot of it was just focused on, you know, this is, you know, these are the university's investments. A lot of attention brought to the facts that, you know, downstairs here at the Student Center, we have a Starbucks, which was unapologetically enmeshed or in support of the Israeli state, at least corporate. I'm sure a lot of the Starbucks unions would disagree with those policies. Again, power to the workers. But again, it is the federal government's attempt to try to paint these people as like violent, radical, etc. Which, you even look at polling, even amongst a lot of Republicans, popularity for the state of Israel has never been lower, and the recognition of the genocide we are complicit in has never been higher. Again, me and Lawrence have talked about this a lot. We've been doing the show since 2016, and there's probably no issue we have seen such a tremendous sea change on than the issue of Palestinian liberation. The American public opinion in the last 4 years has really done just a complete 180 on it. And I think, again, a tremendous amount of credit should be given to the student activists at U of M, here at WMU, and all over the country, who forced that issue, into the public eye, and would not relent, even at the expense often of their own academic careers, their personal safety, etc. A lot of them, again, especially people from students from outside the country, have been targeted by the Trump administration for detention or deportation. A lot of that activism can come with a cost, but I hope that most of y'all or all of y'all can look back on that, understand how worth it it was to get to this point where, again, Zionist opinions and pro-genocide opinions are just not tolerated in most spaces. It's the point where Dana Nessel said she won't go to the next Michigan Democratic Party convention out of fear of getting booed because of quote-unquote anti-Semitism, which, again, opposition to Zionism is not anti-Semitism. We will say this on the show until we are blue in the face. And again, honestly, I think equating a genocidal apartheid state with an entire religion, the entire religion of Judaism, that actually sounds pretty anti-Semitic to me, but, you know, what do I know? All right, we're going to take a quick little break. 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

FM.org. Next story I want to talk to y'all about. This is another statewide story, and this comes to us from Michigan Advance. And I thought it was a pretty good analysis of kind of some of the repercussions from, you know, the big BS bill. And in fact, it came to mind because I went to the city commission meeting last night. I was not there for all 5 or 6 hours. It was. One of the early speakers was, you know, just this really gut-wrenching, you know, one of our houseless neighbors talking about the situation that happened over on Edward Street last night with the evictions that were carried out. And one of the things they mentioned was, again, the work requirements for people on food stamps and SNAP, and just how much more difficult it is making it for people to get by. And it made me think again about this article from Michigan Advance that kind of dives into the numbers and the repercussions that the big BS bill, and particularly these work requirements, are having on working class Michiganders. So this is written by Julie Cassidy. It's published August 6th. Michiganders are going hungry in the wake of a federal food assistance cuts. Just over a year after the passage of the so-called One Big Beautiful Bill Act, Michigan families are feeling its harm. The federal mega bills cut billions of dollars in food assistance and health care for struggling households to give further tax breaks to the ultra-wealthy. While good jobs remain hard to come by in Michigan and food prices continue to rise, the bills and will continue to rise, especially as we are in this quagmire situation in Iran with the Strait of Hormuz. I'm sorry, this is just a very brief aside. I do want to do a fuller report on kind of what those economic repercussions are going to look like. It doesn't look like we're going to be getting out of this war anytime soon. The Iran has basically decided they're not going to talk to they're not going to talk to the American president until we pick somebody who's sane. So who knows when that's going to be. So we're in the long haul, and it's going to hurt. And I was doing some research. I'm going to give you guys a full report on, you know, what to expect. I mean, the reason I bring it up is the long and the short of it is everything's going to get more expensive. A lot of food. All the food is going to get more expensive. Some is going to get more expensive by a lot, some by some, but everything. So, yeah, this is going to just be another. It is going to be a force multiplier in food insecurity for Michiganders. Anyway. As those food prices continue to rise, the bill's new layers of red tape have contributed to the loss of benefits under the SNAP program for more than 145,000 Michiganders. As the bill strips grocery money from families with the least, it will reduce the annual tax bills for the top 1% of Michigan households, that is, those with incomes of at least $715,000 a year, by an average of $49,220. So the billionaires are saving what is the equivalent to my yearly salary. Good for them. A bunch of people, almost 150,000 people in Michigan are going to be going hungry. That does not sound like a very nice trade-off to me. I mean, I guess it does if you're part of the ultra wealthy, but again, if we're trying to do this thing called society. And I'm going to just tip this to any billionaires or millionaires who are listening. In order to keep society going, you got to have at least like some bread and circuses. You can't just stop throwing out the bread. that's when the pitchforks start. Anyway, federal law limits adults without disabilities to 3 months of SNAP benefits every 3 years unless they prove they're working at least 80 hours per month. Before the bill, people 55 and older and parents of minor children were exempt from the time limit. The bill increased the upper age threshold, that's the big BS bill, by the way, from 55 to 65 and narrowed the parental exemption to those with children under 14. The result? One in every three Michiganders who have lost SNAP benefits following the passage of that bill is a child. Kids already face disproportionately high food insecurity rates, making the targeting of their families for cuts extra cruel.
The bill is also worsening the growing hunger crisis among older adults. From 2021 through 2024, which is the most recent year for which data is available,

Well, the number of Michiganders ages 50 and older experiencing food insecurity increased by 59%. And disabled people are losing vital food benefits, too. Although they're exempt from the work requirement, SNAP's definition of disability is one of the narrowest of any safety net program. It leaves out many with significant and long-term conditions and doesn't acknowledge that disabled people often face the greatest challenges in proving they qualify for an exemption. If you have ever interfaced with DHS, the process to get SNAP benefits or to get disability benefits is long, arduous, full of paperwork, doing the paperwork again and again and back and forth, yada, yada, yada. I'll use a personal example. This is not directly related to SNAP, but it is DHS. My brother, as many of you know, he did a lot of work in the community as a peer advocate for a number of years. And he also worked at Celebration Cinema Movie Theater. And that's, again, he really loved that job and being able to greet people, see people. But we needed to rearrange some stuff in his life. He couldn't do that job anymore. Some things that he needed to do at home, you know, et cetera. And he was eligible for disability benefits. And we signed him up. And it took close to a year and a half from when we first started the paperwork to win those benefits actually started being delivered. And this also meant months where, you know, we had some money squirreled away, you know, which is, you know, more than to be said about most families, but, you know, he had to start GoFundMes and stuff to bridge the gap between, you know, when, you know, they said he would get this money and when he actually got it and when this paperwork actually passed, it was awful. It was an awful experience. And my brother is one of the lucky ones because he has all this experience advocating for others. And, you know, he had me who can kind of help him, you know, drudge through the paperwork. But I think of people who don't have that kind of support, don't have that kind of experience, and don't have that kind of support network. They are really just kind of stuck, you know, what's the word, kind of sent out into the wind. I think I'm mixing some metaphors there, but I think my listeners, you know what I mean. going on, hunger was already rising and we expected to grow more rapidly as people lose their food and healthcare benefits altogether under the big BS bill. It will be harder to measure, however, because in 2025, the federal government stopped comprehensive tracking and reporting of food insecurity rates. This has actually been part of an overall method from the Trump administration. You scale back and fire the people who collect that data because that data makes the Trump administration look bad. It makes their allies look bad. It's part of the reason, one of the reasons the cyclospora outbreak just happened because, again, there was all this data about Tyson Foods, and we would have been able to get better data if we had more people employed to collect and track that, but a lot of them had been fired. And also, Tyson Foods is giving money to a lot of people in the administration, so they have an incentive to not really dig too much into it. Again, they're not tracking that data because if they honestly did track it, it would prove just how badly these policies are failing. A lot of this is by design. They, you know, the pathology of, you know, stuff like Project 2025, you know, it's very eugenicist. They don't care, you know, if the poorest and most disabled are, basically starved to death. I mean, that's the underlying outcome and modus of the stuff done by the POTUS. So yeah, they probably want to hide that data. So as you know, one less dot for people to really connect, but what they can't hide are the increases in need our local food pantries are seeing month after month, or the soaring prices we feel on every trip to the grocery store. They can't hide what we see happening to our families, friends, and neighbors. For many Americans, even full-time work doesn't pay enough to cover basic needs. 7 in 10 workers use SNAP work at least 35 hours a week. The companies paying these workers poverty wages, like Walmart and Amazon, are some of the world's largest and most profitable. Again, Walmart, we've talked a lot how companies like Amazon and Walmart essentially are using
the federal government to subsidize the poverty wages they pay to their workers, because what, you know, what the money they don't give their workers for groceries, they make up for with SNAP, instead of just paying them a living wage. Those who already have more than they could spend in multiple lifetimes can't continue taking from those who are struggling just to afford survival needs. It's time for our lawmakers to put families over billionaires. That was Julie Cassidy. It's published in Michigan Advance on August 6th. Michiganders are going hungry in wake of food assistance cuts. We're going to take another quick break. 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
1: 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Joined now by my co-host, Lawrence. Lawrence, how are you doing today?
2: A bit under the weather, but I'm all right. We're going to work it out.
1: All right. I mean, thanks for taking time to come on the show. It's never easy to do these episodes when you're not feeling well, yeah. especially with all the yapping we have to do. It's like I was telling Hassan Piker has been in the news a lot lately. I was talking to my wife, and it's like, you know, if I could ask him any question, if I ever like had him on the show or vice versa, if there's a circumstance, I think the first thing I would ask is like, it's like, okay, so you Twitch stream like 7 to 8 hours a day. Do you like just have like an industrial supply of throat spray or like lozenges? It's like, I do this 2 hours a week and my voice is pretty hoarse by the end of it. So can't imagine doing it all day, man. All day, every day. Goodness. Yeah. Okay. I digress. So, Lawrence, I know we were just talking about this yesterday. This has been a very busy week in Kalamazoo and West Michigan news. And I'm going to talk about what the city commission. There's some chaos over in Comstock, which has actually had a little bit of a rainbow or happy ending, depending on how you look at it. But let's kind of unpack. So several things were going on last night at the Kalamazoo City Commission meeting. I was there for a little bit of it. And it was one of those long meetings.
2: I came at the very tail end of it.
1: Oh, did you? Okay, because I was there close to the beginning. So we have little stereo. I left around 8:30. It ended up going pretty deep into the night. Because there were three main things people were really pressing on, as the AI moratorium, the flock cameras, and the eviction of the houseless over on Edward Street last week. It got a lot of attention from local press. But if you didn't hear about it, if you go downtown, there are a lot of people. Kind of camping out on that walk. It's very low traffic area. There's just like some construction places and kind of businesses nearby. So it didn't get a lot of foot traffic. So ended up kind of a houseless encampment blooming on the sidewalk. And because you can't impede the sidewalk, it is against the legal rules, even though like nobody's really used that sidewalk in who knows how long. They got evicted and they got kicked out, and reports from day of said there was little offered in way of resources except for garbage bags and just telling people go to the mission. Which is even compared to how the city has responded in the past is a new low, because at the very least I do recall in a lot of these kinds of situations, at least things like hotel vouchers, were offered, and it was literally just, you know, pardon me for the use of it, for the bum's rush, really, the city did. It was really outrageous. Even a lot of people who don't pay a ton of attention to the housing issue here in Kalamazoo, you know, I had a lot of people who, you know, sometimes are a little bit, even have kind of those more regressive takes on houseless people, found it pretty appalling that the city just, again, swept them out without any sort of alternative. No other option, just like go to the mission or just find somewhere else. And again, it's does little else but, again, disrupt this this little pocket, this neighborhood that cropped up along this block. It disrupts, dislocates them, makes it, adds instability to anyone who's trying to get on their feet, makes it harder for anybody who needed support services to continue receiving those services. You know, it can be hard for houseless people to keep in touch with folks. You know, sometimes I have to go through different phone numbers. It's hard to maintain a phone plan when you are houseless and you're broke and you need to keep up with You know, getting food on the table, especially as we just mentioned, all of these changes from the big BS bill that makes it even harder to just get your basic necessities. So again, that was, I mean, kind of a long-winded summation, but that's more or less what happened last week. And people showed up in numbers to talk about it.
2: Yeah, I feel like okay, so there's multiple. I have multiple feelings on this. We created a facility out in Portage. What was it, that the hotel that was out, that's out in Portage by the highway? They turned that old hotel into housing for families who are homeless, right? Or experiencing homelessness.
1: Yeah.
2: There, that type of idea was what I said, is what I said years ago on this program, what we should have been doing about the old health center on Gold Road, right? The or the county building that's downtown that I don't think they're using anymore. I think they're remodeling the one next to the Hampton Hotel that's downtown.
1: Yeah. Mm-hmm.
2: We could have turned that building into temporary housing for people who are experiencing, for families who are experiencing homelessness, right?
1: Mm-hmm.
2: And doing wraparound services for those families, in the same way that they're doing, in the same way that they're doing with that hotel, with the old hotel that's on that's off Portage, right?
1: Right. Mm-hmm.
2: We should have not. We've built more hotels, and we're building an entertainment center, but we have not built housing, a significant housing for the unhoused in our city. It kind of talks about the priorities of what the city and what the city is actually looking for.
1: Absolutely. And, you know, I recall I had a conversation with a coworker last week. I actually said this at the city commission meeting, too. But, you know, like, hey, do you follow politics in town? It's like, well, what's going on with all this? Like, because, you know, the story about the houseless eviction was on the news. And we got this discussion about, like, oh, yeah, this was happening. And, you know, we talked a little bit about how there's a lot of cities around the country who have, you know, with some success, deployed these housing for all models. Really, again, puts housing first. And we've seen those be very effective in other places around the country. And at one point, he asked, it's like, you know, there's all this wealth, all these billionaires here in Kalamazoo. How come we don't just do something like that? And, you know, it's a mystery. It's a real Scooby-Doo mystery. I.e., like, you
2: yeah.
1: You rip the Wolfman's mask off and it's like, you know, old man Bill. It's just the rich real estate guy. It's kind of an on the nose comparison, but I took this because that is a really good question. We have an excellent foundation of resources in Kalamazoo, yet we can't seem to really make headway on the issue of houselessness here in Kalamazoo. And it is a bit of a head scratcher. And, you know, I kind of put that, you know, we should challenge our elected officials about that, of course, you know. But I think it is also incumbent on us to challenge, you know, again, a lot. One of the big reasons that we have this Foundation for Excellence model funding our city budget is, you know, the billionaires do have a lot of leeway on, and you know, it might not be explicit, but like kind of where they want that money to go. And a lot of that money ends up going into, again, these beautification projects, you know, again, not all of them necessarily bad. You know, there is the democratic process, Imagine Kalamazoo, by which a lot of this money is allocated, but it is interesting to me that, this money is not being used in ways that have been proven to seriously do something about the housing crisis. The billionaires like being seen as problem solvers, as people who deeply care about the community. It's part of it. They see themselves as kind of like white helmet style billionaires, but they're not class traders by any stretch of the imagination. And I really don't think they have much interest in doing something that's going to help, quote unquote, the peasants. These people have a vested interest in gentrification. And I think like helping houseless people get houses doesn't really enter into their particular arithmetic.
2: Yeah, pretty much. Like I feel like because there's no money in it, we tend to not focus on it. There's no profit for it, right? But helping people become more productive citizens is always productive. It's always profitable. It's always productive. And if we're not doing that, then what are we doing? I think that is where we need to, where and how we should be addressing these things. Because if we were to say, hey, if this was a stadium, if the homeless project was tied to making the stadium better, it would be funded.
1: Yeah. Mm-hmm.
2: I think that, in my opinion, I feel that there are people on the city council that do want to fix this situation. And I know that in 2022, there were some initiatives that was brought to the council that they have implemented. We should now be looking at why those things that they've implemented have not been effective. Mm-hmm. We should have a public analysis of why certain things have not been effective and how we can then change it be do better. There should be an organization in Kalamazoo that could focus on this. That's not some volunteer organization. There should be some government organization that should be able to focus on how we make our city more feasible for those who are less fortunate.
1: Absolutely. I agree with that 1,000%. I think part of it too is just it's a problem of scale, because like you mentioned, the hotels, there's also the old Knights Inn down the Vine neighborhood was turned into a kind of a place like that too. And those are good and worthwhile projects. It's just it is not to the scale of the problem. And by consistently underestimating the scale of the problem, that really puts us in bad footing, especially looking out to the future. I've mentioned this a lot on the show. The housing crisis in Kalamazoo is not going away, and in fact, I would suggest with what is going on economically, and also even looking further in the future, a topic like climate migration, we are going to need a lot more of that housing available for people to live in, and not for just speculators to sit on, or for just kind of like some bandages around the edges. I think obviously it needs a deeper dive and to figure out like what isn't. And even when I say housing for all models have worked in other cities, every city is different. You need to look. What are the specific needs and capacities and resources of a city, and look into how you're going to implement like a housing for all policy. But I would say just off the top of my head, I think scale is probably the biggest one, because again, there are some good people out there doing some good work. But at this point, it is not enough.
2: Yeah. I couldn't agree more.
1: I do want to pivot. There was some good news from the City Commission last night. This has kind of been in the ether for a few weeks now. I think it's kind of hitting a critical mass where, this issue has really boiled over Here in Michigan especially, but all over the country, you're talking about data centers. Michigan, I think, is a particular... people are particularly concerned about it because, you know, again, one of the big things with AI data centers we talk about is freshwater usage. Michigan is blessed with access to one of the great freshwater resources in the world. And there's a lot of concern about, use of water and how much electricity these data centers gobble up. Unanimously, Kalamazoo State Commission passed a one-year moratorium on data centers, I'm really glad it's unanimous. I was kind of wondering if we were going to get any dissent, but it is, I mean, it's like a 75-25 issue, unless you're running to become governor of Wisconsin, you're probably not stupid enough to get on the wrong side of. We'll talk about that later. But but that's good. This kind of came especially into prominence. There was a dispensary, I believe, in the Millwood neighborhood that's talking about selling their facility to a data center because they have some things in common as far as like power usage and capacity at these dispensaries with data centers. But it's good to see the commission be responsive, and I think they really made the right call on that one. I will say a moratorium does not necessarily mean that we're never going to have a data center in town. It does mean that we have a year. Basically, I think what they're trying to do too is, you know, you're hearing a lot about, you know, it's, we're not going to ban AI data centers. We're going to make sure there's some guardrails. Like they have to meet these kinds of benchmarks, et cetera, before we will consider a project like that in town. That kind of goes into a broader question of like, you know, the utility of AI technology to the working class. And, you know, let's say it can be used for some positive things. I don't want to we have seen, it does. It's very good, say, in like, you know, healthcare, making up. But again, a lot of the things AI is being used for now is email. So, you know, it probably didn't make their best foot forward when like the AI people basically just really it's like, yeah, we're going to replace all your jobs with AI and then we're going to spy on everyone. Wait, what do you mean you don't want one? You don't want a data center in town? What? Surprise, Pikachu. Like, wait. That's
2: what. Yeah, like. Think about the conversation that we just had. Think about the conversation we just had. We were just talking about how we have not moved. We have not created enough real estate and space for those that are unhoused. We just got done talking about that. But they want to create space in our town for a data center that will inevitably take working class people's jobs. That's not my speculation. That is what the creators of Grok and ChatGPT, and that's what the owners of those companies said. So much so that they said, human beings are using too much water. This is what Friedman, the one dude that created Grok, he said it in a... at a conference, he said, human beings are using too much water. Like, I'm not joking. If we can find the clip, we will put it in the... No, I'm going to send the clip in our group chat put it in the doopley-doo below. So we can put it in the description. This is not a joke.
1: I'm thinking to, like, that... You know, so that Mad Max Fury Road... it's like, do not, my friends, become addicted to the water. It will control you, right. And you will miss its absence.
2: Yes. And I'm just like, so they want to put a data center in for AI, and they have explicitly said that AI will take people's jobs. This is what they have said. So they will put money into creating a data center before they put money into housing folks. That's where we are right now.
1: Uh-huh.
2: That is the state of capitalism right now in our country.
1: Mm-hmm. And then so that is good. We do have a moratorium. Again, all of what we just said being said. There's an issue. The other issue that got brought up again, there was a big flock protest. And I say we kind of got a half of a win. I'll give that like a 0.5 on the W scale, because basically, and let me look up the exact wording here, which might take a second because my computer is being slow. But essentially, in response to kind of the outpouring of people coming in to speak out against flock surveillance cameras, they made a commitment. A resolution requiring a full commission vote on all future flock/ALPR contracts. And that's in reference to the fact that the previous contract was just under the threshold, apparently, of what the financial threshold of what the city commission needs to put on their docket. And honestly, if it hadn't, this is another one of those issues, much like AI, that's becoming a 75-25 issue. I'm seeing a huge amount of this is becoming a cross-partisan issue, in true a sense, because everybody I have talked to is against them. Doesn't matter if they're a Trump supporter, doesn't matter if they're a communist, they do not like these flock cameras. For obvious reasons, you know, where it's surveillance. Surveillance, turning the community into a surveillance panopticon is a hard sell. And I have seen people, even though, you know, even a lot of people I respect and I've worked with, who have advocated for keeping those systems here in the name of public safety. And, you know, I get there are, you know, I don't want to dismiss public safety concerns. You know, that's a real thing. You know, crime is real. Of course, as we talk a lot on our show, the main root of crime is, you know, income inequality and, you know, economic depression, et cetera. However, I would argue two things. One, I think the degree to which surveillance cameras stop crime is often overstated. You know, look, my own anecdotal experience, like I used to have cameras at my apartment. I got rid of them because they were owned by Amazon, and I quickly realized, oh, wait, it's plugged into their system. But, you know, we had porch pirates, and, like, a lot of times they just look right at the camera. Like, what are you going to do about it? It's like, you know. But, I mean, that's just the anecdotal. But, you know, when I was talking to the city commission, I did my, like, 4 minutes up on the dais. And one of the things that I really emphasized, you know, the flock technology, I think a lot of people mistake the flock surveillance technology with just like, you know, kind of the type of like CCTV security footage you'd have like at the mall or something. And the biggest problem is like this is connected to a much broader surveillance panopticon by some of like the worst actors in our society, people who have. You know, and I'm not even being hyperbolic. They've literally said like they have these dystopian aims. You have people like, you know, Palantir CEO. Basically, he comes off as somebody who like he read a bunch of the old cyberpunk novel classics, and he misinterpreted those as an instruction manual rather than a warning. And like, yeah, I think the flock CEO Garrett Langley, he was being interviewed. And I think this was really like a quiet part out loud moment because he compared kind of these organic deflock campaigns to anti-fascist activism. And I'd say if opposing flock is anti-fascist, what does that make flock again? Oh, man. But yeah, again, I don't know. Lawrence, what are your thoughts on the whole kind of flock deflock situation, especially as we got in Kalamazoo?
2: My issue is that you compared it to CCTV. Like, we've had CCTV, we've had vehicle license plate readers, right? We've had these things before. My main issue is that Flock and the Flock system and the entirety of their system is owned by a private company. It's not municipally owned, it's not governmentally owned, it's a private company. And it's a pure violation of Fourth Amendment rights. Like, there's no argument that this violates, that this isn't violating every American's Fourth Amendment rights, and the fact that this is owned by a private company. A private company that multiple news stories have covered. We talked about John Oliver talking about it the other day, right? And for those that haven't seen it, we'll put it in the description below so you can see what we're referencing. That multiple police officer, police municipalities and Flock private operators was abusing Flock while spying on children, spying on women when they're going to the gym or in their classes, young children in their classes and things of that nature.
1: We've seen it used by cops who are spying on their ex-wives or ex-girlfriends. It was also used on a woman who was fleeing an anti-abortion state in order to go get an abortion. So,
2: yeah. And if you don't think that they're not going to do that, if you don't think that they will not be doing that in our city, then you haven't been paying attention.
1: Yeah. But our police officers would never do anything bad, Lawrence. That's something else I mentioned.
2: I know.
1: It's like the
2: here's the thing. I don't. Do I think that we have police officers that intend on doing on abusing this power? No, but it's like that one scene in The Dark Knight when he turns every cell phone into a sonar thing, and Lucius Fox is like, yeah, I'm gonna help you this one time, but as long as this thing is is active, I'm not gonna be here. And that's the point.
1: I'm glad you brought that up, because I think it actually shows kind of culturally how far things have declined since even like 2008, because like in the context of that movie, that scene is like such a scandalous abuse that, like, you know, Lucius Fox runs to quit and Batman stops being Batman. It's just this technology lets him to spy on everybody. Fast forward to 2026, and I haven't seen the movie, but I heard like it's kind of a plot device in the new Spider-Man movie that he's just like, oh yeah, I can spy on everybody. And just like, not to mention, you know, I mentioned this at the city commission meeting too when I was doing my 4 minutes, was like, you know, it was about 13 years ago, we all found out Edward Snowden let all of us know, like, yo, the government is spying on everybody all the time. And as I remember, people were pretty upset about that. Everybody was. And it's like, a, you know, that old saying about, like, you know, when you have a frog in a boiling pot, you know, you don't know you're boiling because the water temperature goes up. So you get used to the temperature. And yeah. I think, like, you know, even I've been a little blasé about it on the show. It's like, oh, we live in a surveillance state. And it's like, man, I really underestimated the capacity of things to just get worse.
2: Pretty much,
1: really emphasizing that, you know, this is not this camera system. Even if, like, okay, you want a camera system, okay, that's fine, but it is not municipally controlled. It is not controlled by the people of Kalamazoo. It's an outside corporation who wants.
2: There's no, like, oversight.
1: Yeah.
2: There's no oversight of what or who is using it, right? So we don't know who's using it. We don't know what they're using it for, or we can assume what they're using it for. We can assume good intentions. I do not assume good intentions on anybody. My mom and dad told me a long time ago, yeah, we trust but verify. There's no way to verify that the people who are using these plot cameras are only using it to stop crime. As a matter of fact, there have been multiple showings that Flock is using AI to as a part of their system, and we have made a note too many times that AI lies. There was a story that they chased down a teenager who had some kids in the car because they thought the car was stolen because it had similar numbers to a stolen vehicle, but the stolen vehicle was a motorcycle, and they ran down on the van with five police officers, traumatized some kids.
1: Mm-hmm.
2: What's stopping the police in our town from doing the same thing? Because we have seen, when we talked about AI before, talking about cognitive offloading, where we are letting AI do jobs that normally would normally be things that human beings would have to do, right? If we're talking about writing essays, talking about doing math or things of that nature. But if we're going to be using it as a way to shortcut policing and the AI is wrong, then do we hold the AI accountable, or do we hold the police officer that did the job accountable? Because the police officer is going to be like, hey, the AI told me that you were the right person.
1: Yeah, it's almost as if we should maybe leave those types of algorithms out of that kind of decision-making process.
2: Yes, we should absolutely leave. AI should not be in policing. AI should not be in healthcare. AI should not be in housing. Or there are certain things in America that AI should not be attached to. And because Flock cameras are using AI as a part of their program, I say no. Hell no, as a matter of fact.
1: Oh, yeah. And, you know, I was just kind of like leaving off on one thing, you know, like something that's kind of endemic to the culture of the Kalamazoo government. I've noticed this over the last, like, you know, I mean, obviously Kalamazoo all my life, but really when I've been closely looking over the last, 11, 12 years, is there's always this presumed benevolence that the people in power are doing the right things for the right reasons. And I whether that's naive or just like kind of, you know, tactical to, you know, a tactical posture for their allies, it leads to these outcomes where like everybody's in shock when something bad happens. And like, yeah, just to think like, you know, no, there's just no capacity for anybody in the Kalamazoo Department of Public Safety to abuse this in the same way we've seen it abused across the country is naive. It's wishful thinking. And, you know, this isn't even me just saying like, you know, like ACAB or anything like that. It's me saying like if the potential for abuse is there, some people will take advantage of that. And, you know, there's also, and I brought this up too, and I really want, you know, even if you're listening to the show, if you know people who, because I know people who have supported, like, you know, our show, and people who've supported like my previous political activities who I disagree. They want Flock to be in town for, you know, safety and security reasons. And I really think it needs to be emphasized that, you know, even if you support the general idea of surveillance cameras, that is not the end all be all of what Flock is. It is an integrated system that is owned by a company which is ran by people who want to basically take our society in the direction of like techno-feudalism. They want to turn us into serfs. Like, you do not create community safety by inviting wolves to guard the hen house. And that's essentially what Flock is. And, you know, I think it's, yeah, it's just really important to underscore that, like, the people pushing these technologies are fascists, and they're openly saying it. They're saying, like, you know, one or two Silicon Valley guys should just get like a digital crown, and everybody else should just do what we say. Democracy was a failed experiment, stuff like that. We should not let those people sell us anything. And, you know, again, the community can have its own conversation about cameras, but those systems need to be controlled and kept in the community, because otherwise, you know, I also mentioned, you know, it wouldn't be that hard for ICE or Trump's Department of Justice to get or demand access to this technology, and it kind of makes us vulnerable to that. You know, like, imagine, you know, a stalemate a couple years now. It's like, we're going to take away all your federal funding if you don't give us access to your Flock cameras. Or maybe, like, Donald Trump will tweet about Kalamazoo and demand it or something, you know. There's a lot of ways that could go, but...
2: I need for Donald Trump to do the Kamala Harris. Don't come. Yep. Don't come. Do the BP Harris. Don't come. Yep. But no. Also, when I was saying that reference, yeah, it was Jeff Bezos that said that in a speech, in a conference that he had. It looks like in France. Yeah. He said in Paris at a conference that human consumption of water is slowing down the potential of AI.
1: Yeah.
2: So.
1: Yeah, that was like a counter argument. It's like, look at all these resources. Yeah, was, well, humans need 18 years in food and stuff. Like, get that.
2: I need folks to understand that. These billionaires have openly said that AI will be taking our jobs. We already have, like, I don't know if you've ever seen, like, there's already drones that deliver packages for Amazon. There's already forklift automated machines for forklift drivers and stuff. There's Myers and Walmart has self-checkout cashiers, right? There are if those millionaires and billionaires believe that they can automate in AI every facet of human existence, they will. They
1: 100%,
2: will.
1: 100%, yeah.
2: We should not be letting them. That's the question.
1: So again, that was kind of a half win, because again, the resolution was that they will have a full vote on any future Flock contracts. What does that say about the Flock cameras that are already currently here and its relationship to how KDPS uses them? I think there's more to be done. I think there's more to again, it will have to be brought before the commission again, but it is worth something that, you know, this is now something that the commission has to think about. It got brought to, you know, all of that. That's what organizing is all about. You bring an issue to your elected officials, and you basically say, like, we demand you pay attention to this and do something about it. And I think more needs to be done, but it is a step in the right direction.
2: Yeah.
1: Want to kind of pivot. So while we're on the topic of municipal politics, I'm not going to spend a ton of time on this one, but you might have heard there's just this crazy situation on the Comstock Township Board. They've had three resignations in the last week, and there's a pretty good article from MLive that sums it all up. It's there's some drama going on, folks. It's like an episode of The Real World. It's time for things to get real.
2: Yeah.
1: But again,
2: oh wow.
1: Yeah, the long and short of it is, like, apparently there was like a four-person bipartisan voting block. And then on the other side were so it's like one Democrat or two Democrats, two Republicans, and basically it, you know, they It sounds like kind of an internal dispute, because one of the people on the board, the Republican Martin, he had a a bar, a hard, it was a Soil Friends hard cider company. And there's apparently this whole fight about whether to renew their liquor license. So yeah, that sounds like, again, some a messy mess between friends, enemies, and frenemies. And then that also spilled over into contentious battles over battery energy storage system facilities. I think we were talking about that a little bit on the show. There were allegations of violations of the Open Meetings Act. And then another kind of some other high profile drama. They fired Superintendent Scott Hess in June without cause, giving him a $412,000 payout. But the citizens, apparently the citizens of Comstock, are getting kind of tired of all this, and they did a recall campaign. And the public pressure from that ended up leading to the resignations. Now, because of all of these resignations, the Comstock Township Board lacked quorum. They didn't have enough people to, like, actually maintain the city government. And this is where this story takes a very positive twist. And this was literally breaking earlier today. But I can't remember how much we talked about Bill Korb in the run-up to the primary, but he was running to basically take on Matt Hall, who is the current Speaker of the House in Lansing. Unfortunately, he lost that. He did not win that election. I think it was something like I think he lost by like somewhere between 10, 15 points, which was too bad. But he had he was a really solid guy, had very progressive politics. He was definitely part of I don't think he was a D.

0: to fill. They needed somebody to fill a seat like immediately. And on a literally on a coin toss, I think it was between Bill Korb and what's somebody named Wilgenhoff. I don't know too much about them. But yeah, Bill Korb won the coin toss. So now because of a bunch of internal drama, Comstock has one of the most progressive township board members it's had in. I don't really know. I don't know too much of the history of Comstock, but I assume he's probably more progressive than anybody they've had in a long time. So, yeah. sometimes when one door closes, a window opens. And, you know, congratulations to Bill. I'm hoping he really makes this position his own and, you know, maybe, you know, keeps it on, you know, once he has to, you know, go try to retain that seat in an open election. But it is good news for the people of Comstock, even if it was on the heels of some very protracted drama on their township board.
1: Yeah. I mean, I'm all for the squabble. You know what I'm saying? maybe because I'm toxic, but nah, I'm for the squabble. Let them squabble.
0: I mean,
1: let
0: I will say work, it got people in Comstock to pay attention to local politics. So there you can say
1: exactly.
0: That. Class
1: exactly.
0: Half full.
1: Hey, if it gets people more involved in the political process and it gets people not being a bystander to politics, but actually trying to get involved, I am all for it. Let them squabble. Mm-hmm. Let them squabble. And say same thing here. I say same thing here in Kalamazoo. If it gets people attention, it gets people. It's not just getting them attention. It's also making sure that people are informed on what is going on. That's the other part of that. And yeah, I'm all for it.
0: Mm-hmm. All right.
1: I'm sad that it ended up turning toxic. But you know what I'm saying. But like, y'all squabble up.
0: Oh yeah,
1: squabble up.
0: I don't think I think that might wrap up all the local stories I had. There is an interesting discourse going on. Kalamazoo Township is thinking about becoming its own city. Apparently they're worried about being annexed by the city of Kalamazoo. I'll link to that in the show notes. I mean, I don't really have a lot to comment on about it other than it's like, I guess if you live in the township and you have an opinion on that, make sure you go to your next township board meeting. Tell them how you feel, you know. And then I also did.
1: Is there a particular reason why? Like, do they feel like they're not being heard? Like, do they feel like
0: it's funny because the article I read, it's this from Wood TV. They do mention it, but they don't really get into specifics about why people are concerned about it. I guess the city has annexed part of the township before. There might be some stuff going on behind the scenes that is kind of making this prominent. I'm not sure if the city's got some eye on their land or, but according to the article, they said, so what we know from our legal counsel, there is a risk through those exceptions. For potential annexation, because apparently when a township is sitting close or adjacent to two fully incorporated cities, it is legal for those cities to potentially annex parts of those townships. And township supervisor David Combs said that there's concern that could happen, and we have no interest in allowing pieces of the township to be annexed by Parchment or Kalamazoo. I don't know, it's kind of confusing because towards the end of the article they talk about joining the city of Parchment as one of their options, because it's like, well, what? It's like, I thought you were trying to. So yeah, I might try to see if we can interview some folks from the township to kind of get a better sense of like what is causing this concern all of a sudden, because I'm kind of curious about this myself, but.

0: article itself didn't have too much of that information, just like basically stating like this is something they just said at a meeting and they're thinking about trying to incorporate themselves as a city. So
1: like that's why I'm confused. I was like, did someone hurt their feelings? Are they doing this because they don't want to pay, like they want to be like kids to get off my lawn? Like, I don't understand. I need to do some more research.
0: Yeah.
1: So I'm like, I don't understand what the problem is.
0: Mm-hmm. Oh, and just as another quick hit before we move on to national stuff, there is going to be more litigation against the data center in Saline, which, if you remember, that was one of the big controversial ones where the Saline's government said no, the people of Saline said no, and as to quote our dear governor, we're going to do it anyway, and they did, and then she was at the groundbreaking ceremony. But there are some private individuals who are filing suit in a bid to stop the Saline data center from getting a tax break. And, you know, I think a lot of people in our circles, they'll poo-poo legal activism as a route. But anything that gunks up the works against these billionaires, especially like these AI corporations, is great news, and I got to applaud. It was Catherine Hochschulter of Saline Township and Ellis Bowl, an attorney from Charlevoix, and they filed suit saying the $43 billion project is ineligible for the tax break, arguing that the township did not take steps needed to ensure the area was eligible for that tax exemption. And I just want to say, like, people in the movement, you know, we need people in the movement who can be out there in the streets. We need people in the movement who can kind of tell the news. But we also need people in the movement who are really good at reading fine print and kind of can catch these tigers by the toe. Because, like, that is a useful tool. If you can beat them at their own game in that way, that is really useful. And I salute the folks that are bringing suit against OpenAI and all them who are just like, not so fast.
1: What was the other thing? There's a couple of different stories. Here's a quick hit. This is just a real quick hit. I know we got transition because we don't have a lot of time. Folks who are talking about, when you see in the news that, when you see in the news that Republicans are bringing up trans people and sports again, and you have the former NBA player who saying that they want to play for the WNBA, forgetting the fact that the dude only was in the NBA for three games. He played three games and scored 0 points. I feel like most female NBA players will beat the brakes off of him. So I'll be like, hey, don't worry about it. They're distracting. They have nothing else to talk about. They're whack and they breath stink. That's all I really want to say about that. You don't really know anything about sports if you truly believe that a person who could not score a point in the NBA could go to the WNBA and dominate. That's all I really have to say about that. There was another story of another person being hung in Mississippi. There's been some very terrifying stories of coming out that we are going to end up spending more time on. I just wanted to make sure that we are staying on certain beats that, yes, black and brown people, but especially black people, especially in the South right now, are being hunted, and it is a problem. It is a real problem.
0: And it's being declared suicide almost immediately. And I think you put it best last week when we were talking about this. What
1: black people don't hang themselves.
0: No, yeah.
1: Black people do not lynch themselves. That's not a thing. And anyone trying to tell you that there is has lost their mind. But speaking of losing their mind, because we have to get to this, because we didn't talk about it last week. You want to know how the war effort is going? You want to know how bad? You want to know how bad our military industrial complex is going? I think it's the U.S. Abraham. Is that what it is? That's what it is.
0: Abraham. Oh, this story. Yeah. Mm-hmm.
1: Yeah, the U.S. Abraham has set a record for being the U.S. ship that has been on the sea the longest without any shore leave. So clap it up for those young teenagers and young people and people who are on that ship. Clap it up for them, right? Clap it up for them. They set a record. What does that entail? That they set a record and now people are trying to commit suicide on the ship. The ship's toiletries have been are disgusting. Water's being backed up. They don't have they're running low on food. The horror stories that are coming from what is going on that ship is no joke. It's not something to laugh at. And the fact that our mainstream media spent time, and Fox News spent time insulting these naval officers, these volunteer officers, these people who put their lives on the line to protect our country. They spent time insulting them instead of talking about the conditions that they are living in. Says everything you need to know about and the reason why I want to bring it up is because it says everything that you need to know, not just about Fox, but how our government and how this system feels about soldiers who put their lives on the line for us. It's disgusting. What I saw from Fox News and their coverage of this was absolutely horrendous.
0: Yeah, and I mean, it really does just speak to the hypocrisy. You know, like, again, right-wing people try to claim, a more of an affinity with the U.S. military than, you know, liberals do. And, you know, they don't, one, obviously, you know, there's that, the main contradiction there is they are the first, their politicians anyway, are the first to support defunding, you know, the VA and, you know, healthcare for veterans and, you know, even like funding for the soldiers themselves. You know, you have to, it's fun, like, you know, we talk about the astronomical budget of, you know, which is going to be in excess of $1 trillion, you know, by the time all is said and done. And yet, you know, we've got these sailors on the USS Abraham who are eating, like, you know, they're down to like what, one tortilla and half a cup of rice per meal.
1: Pretty much.
0: And it has been corroborated. You know, they tried at first, the Trump administration tried to dismiss this as like a bunch of like fake news rumor or whatever. And then like journalists actually went to the ship and corroborated this with, you know, the sailors who were there. And again, it's, you know, it's part of why, you know, so much of the American government these days has just been taken over by the dumbest people imaginable. And I almost say like the U.S. military. And again, this is not an endorsement of U.S. militarism, you know, more broadly, but there is at least like this kind of air of professionalism it's the incompetence has reached, you know, that branch. Because, again, we've got, you know, Trump went full steam ahead on this grossly stupid and inept misadventure in Iran. And, yeah, these are folks who thought they were only going to be deployed for a few weeks. It's now been 9 months. And, you know, the official line from... you know, Pete Tech says it's just like, suck it up, you know, things aren't that bad. And
1: they're bathing for people to understand how bad this is. If what was going on in the U.S. Abraham happened in a prison, was happening to prisoners, we would say, this is inhumane. What are we doing here? Right.
0: Mm-hmm.
1: this is happening to soldiers who may or may not be putting their lives on the line because of this war, or because of the war that we are in. This is happening to the people who are supposed to be the best of us. And I'm sitting here like, oh, so all that patriotism, protecting the troops, you know, all that good talk thrown out the window.
0: I think there's a tweet from was it Pedro Gonzalez, and I shared this on my own Facebook, but I think he summed it up really well. Trump is a unique authoritarian in that he seems to be trying to make the military hate him more and more. That is one good thing about him. He has strongman dreams of absolute power, but he's also very stupid.
1: Facts. Facts. Absolutely. 100%. Mm-hmm. Like,
0: yeah, exactly. Like, no, think about that. Like, you know, if it does push comes to shove, and he's like telling the army, it's like, you gotta defend me from the revolution or whatever. And it's like, you think they're gonna forget that you had them like starving on a ship with steel tortillas?
1: They are bathing the water on the ship, like the toilets on the ship.
0: Yeah,
1: are backed up. They're not working.
0: Mm-hmm. Just for historical context too, I think like the lead up to the Russian Revolution, you had a lot of Russian soldiers who joined in the revolution because of the horrific conditions they faced both at the front in World War One and just like at home, where they didn't have supplies, they were mistreated, they were starving, and like, you know, when when the czars were like, oh, help me, the big bad Lenin and his people want to take over. At that point, the soldiers were like, that sounds like a you problem.
1: Right. Hey, brother. Mm-hmm. Seems like you got an issue there.
0: Yeah.
1: Right. You know? Like, what's going on with you? You good? Mm-hmm. You good? You need some help? That's what it sounds mm-hmm. like to me.
0: Yeah.
1: Nah, but like, yeah, that story's insane. I think the thing that just made me the most disgusted was, like I said, watching Fox News pundits try to explain to their audience that the soldiers complaining about the inhumane conditions is what's making them weak. Not the inhumane conditions being inhumane. Not the fact that they've been out there for so long. And I also want to remind people, a lot of those volunteers, the young people that are on that ship, we're talking about 18, 19, 20-year-olds. 18, 19, 20-year-olds. You're going to lock 18, 19, 20-year-olds up on a ship for over 6 months?
0: Yeah, oof.
1: And expect them not to... What? And in inhumane conditions, and you expect them not to speak up? This is why I said before, the people who should be most mad about what's going on right now is the Green Party. People, this is a great opportunity to get people to see that leftist ideology, that progressive ideology, people who in radicalizing people to more socialist, progressive, maybe socialist Marxist ideology is the right idea. Black Marxism in particular. Mm-hmm. I find it irritating that, in because I want to remind folks, when you get home, when your soldiers get home, remember who were the people who were insulting your intelligence. Remember the people who said that your suffering was for a greater good. Trump recently came out in a rally speech saying, $4 gas, I'm never going to apologize for it. I'm never going to apologize for your suffering. That is Lord Farquaad Shrek type of villainy. Like when he said, some of you will die, and that is a sacrifice I am willing to make. Yeah. That is mm-hmm. literally what he is saying. That is Lord Farquaad, Disney animated movie villain type of logic.
0: Type behavior, yes. Oh, my God.
1: Yeah.
0: Oh, man. Oh.
1: And this is how, and this is how you treat, and this is how you treat people. And I remind you, this is how you treat people who you've trained with weapons. Mm-hmm. And we are in a country, and we are in a country where they, where it's harder for you to get Sudafed medicine than it is for you to get a gun. And this is how you treat people who you've trained with weapons and guerrilla tactics and military tactics.
0: Yeah.
1: Like, mm-hmm. come on now. Come on now. Y'all are playing with fire.
0: mm-hmm.
1: You are playing with fire.
0: Yep. Nope. Absolutely. And again, we'll keep tracking this story. Cause while like, as of right now, this story is just starting to bubble up, but like as time goes on, I think this story is only going to snowball and pick up steam. And we might be looking at like, you know, an intensification of pushback, against the Trump administration from the U.S. military and Navy. If they keep up this nonsense.
1: Okay, so this is my speculation. This is my pure speculation. And I'm only saying this as a hypothetical. If these soldiers, if the soldiers on that vessel were to get captured by Iran, and Iran actually starts feeding them actual food, treating them more humanely than our government what do you think is gonna? What do you think the mindset or psyche is gonna happen to those soldiers? What do you think those soldiers are gonna feel like, how do you think that's gonna mess with the mind of our soldiers?
0: Mm-hmm.
1: I'm saying this because I don't want people to be harmed. Also, at the same time, I want this war to end. I want this conflict to end. But I also don't want to see our soldiers being mistreated like their lives don't matter. Is that too much to ask for? Am I asking for too much?
0: Yeah, and, you know, like, there is a history, and, like, again, this stuff could continue to get worse. You know, Vietnam was kind of a, they don't talk a lot about this in American history, but one of the big reasons America ended up pulling out of Vietnam was just more and more resistance within the ranks. Fragging was a not uncommon practice, which was, i.e., rank-and-file soldiers, they called it fragging because they basically like plant a grenade in the officer's tent or some other, you know, way. But basically, yeah, it was a lot of soldiers going AWOL or doing something like that. And, you know, like I said, it's been close to 50 years since we've seen anything like that. And plus, you know, I mean, one thing with Vietnam, of course, there's a lot more draftees, so there's much more unwilling participants. But honestly, if things keep going in this direction, I would not be surprised to see more militant resistance from people in the military. If Pete Hegseth just keeps treating them like a bunch of disposable G.I. Joe figurines.
1: Yeah, pretty much. And you wonder why recruitment for the armed forces have dropped. And that's the other thing that when you want to think about it, if this is how they're treating our men and women and non-binary pals in the armed services, why would people who are getting out of high school, getting out of college, why would they want to join?
0: Yeah, I remember all those ads, military ads when we were younger, and it's like Navy, be all to see the world. Like they'd make it sound like look like a vacation. And like, you know, what would the modern equivalent be like? Join the Navy, enjoy tortilla and mold.
1: yeah.
0: The same like, four walls for 9 months.
1: yeah, like
0: better get comfortable like, in that bunk, buddy.
1: so. Yeah, and like it's I remember the Army and military coming to our middle schools and high schools trying to recruit us, right? The pull-up bar in the cafeteria to see who could do it, right? I remember that. And now I can be like, now I feel like with the next generation they're gonna look at the military when they come to those schools like, oh, so those kids should be asking, hey, do you condone or do you agree with the inhumane conditions that the soldiers were being put in? You agree with that? You cool with that? Were you okay with that? You expect me to deal with that and want to join? Nah, I'm good.
0: Yep. So, do you have anything else on that topic, Lawrence?
1: You know, when people say that we should defund the military, and we're talking about defunding the Pentagon, the military, and things of that nature, I want to remind everybody the reason why people talk about those things is because of mismanagement like this.
0: I think it really does underscore even to people that maybe, you know, like are okay with all that money going to the military. It's like, it's not being spent on troops and personnel. It's mostly just like, again, mostly just pork barrel projects so that, you know, Northrop Grumman and Raytheon can make more money. Really exposes that because it's like, you know, military is getting trillions. Where's that trillion going? It ain't into the 2 cent tortilla that they're getting aboard the USS Abraham Lincoln, you know.
1: they're not getting toiletries. They're not getting soap to wash themselves. So you got funky people. Funky people who cannot use the shower, who cannot use the sink because the water that is being recycled is the same water that they are defecating in, using the bathroom in.
0: You know, it got so bad, and this got lost in the news cycle, but I'm pretty sure this actually happened. It was like Iran offered to help offered to provide some supplies or something. It was like, of course the Trump administration is like, no, stay away.
1: Dog.
0: You're icky.
1: Dog. If Iran, I need to find yeah.
0: I do need to verify that because I remember reading that, but I just wanted to make sure it's properly sourced. But like, yeah, I mean, that doesn't seem out of step with, I mean, a lot of Iran's kind of smart propaganda is like, we're fine with the American people. We just don't like, you know, Trump and the Trump administration and Netanyahu. It's a pretty smart way for them to go about this war, but like that would just be like
1: that
0: hell of
1: that's
0: a propaganda
1: insane.
0: Move if that happened.
1: Yeah, that's insane. I'm wow. I'm crazy. Yep. Anyway.
0: So I wanted to ask you a little bit so this is going back from the Strait of Hormuz back here to the Midwest. You know, this, again, the news cycle is just so rapid. This is a week ago. It already feels like 2 months ago, but, you know, there was a lot of, quarterbacking or post-game quarterbacking about, Francesca, you know, was she hoisted by her own Thanksgiving dressing or was she hung out to dry? I'm sorry. I've been thinking about that pun for a week. I had to deploy it as I know that was cheesy.
1: God.
0: Yeah.
1: Wow. I don't know what to say outside of never do that again. So Francesca Hong, right? We gotta talk about Francesca. So in my opinion, one, shout out to DSA. Like without any national support, Francesca nearly won without a Bernie endorsement, without an AOC endorsement, which I feel like, and this is my personal opinion, I do feel like if some of the Democrats that we have would have been like, hey, yo, we're here and we are we're going to support people no matter what. I feel like we would have had a better situation. I feel like she could have won, cuz I want to remind everybody, the dude that ended up winning, he dropped out of the race. They had to not only get him to come back, the governor and some other and a lot of the establishment, they coalesced around him the same way that they did Biden in 2020.
0: Yeah, I remember you mentioning it. It did feel eerily familiar. You know, you had, it's like, yeah, she was getting really close to just decimating everyone else in the field. And you had this kind of like reluctant neoliberal front runner who literally was so reluctant that they dropped out, got convinced to step back in because they felt like it's like, you know, I guess they were the only person they felt could really stop her, which apparently was the correct calculation on their part. Yeah. But
1: And for me, that's where I'm like, okay, I see the game here, and the game was, hey, we're gonna coalesce around the person that we are afraid of. We are afraid of having power more. They can control Crowley. Now, do I think David's a bad dude? No. Do I think he is just like most Democrat establishment and cannot see the forest through the trees? Absolutely. Because his answer on data centers, his commentary on data centers,
0: that was painful.
1: Absolutely.
0: To watch.
1: It was dumpster juice. Dumpster juice, you understand me? And you actively said, I will stand on the 20% of this 80-20 issue. Most of your constituents do not rock with this issue.
0: And he said it with his whole chest. He was like, what's the big difference between you and Francesca Hong? He's like, data centers. I want us to be like, he wants the shining data center on the hill. He was glazing data centers all in that interview. And like, it's like most of his own constituents, most of the Republican base hates them too. It's just like, man.
1: So brother, read the room. You're like, That was my thing. Read the room. Obviously, you didn't. Now,
0: I mean, there's a conspiracy theory, and I mean, it has some validity that he just doesn't really want to win. Like his job was to stop Francesca Hong, and at this point, it's just like, you know,
1: I feel like you know that there may be some validity to that, right?
0: Mm-hmm.
1: I do feel that. I do feel that. I don't want to say that. No, I feel like that could be that definitely could be true. And also, she may like this. I feel like there was a lot. I feel like there's more to this situation than just the coalescing around the progressive, and I think that's true, right? I mean, coalescing around this moderate. I feel like we as a collective, and this is myself talking about leftists and progressives and things of that nature, we need to encourage more people to door knock, because that was basically her thing, right? We need to encourage our people to door knock. We need to encourage our people to be to get even more active. And also, we need to make this a reminder that the establishment does not look at us as allies. They look at us as ops. And because they look at us as ops, we have to fight back harder. And also, we need to have our our representatives, the Democratic Socialists that are in Congress, we need them to be more bold and back candidates like Francesca. Because if the worst thing you can say about her is that she had a take about Thanksgiving that people don't like, okay, cool. Argue against some of her other policies.
0: On that note, I think like it's a good maybe spend a little bit of time talking about the media response to that election.
1: Yeah.
0: And also, yeah, just the huge amount of emphasis on something she tweeted about Thanksgiving a couple of years ago. And like, you know, it's again, it's part of this double standard. And they're really using it again with the God, I've heard way too much about Hassan Piker in the last 2 weeks. But part of that whole thing is this double standard of, trying to associate people with their wildest tweets. You know, Francesca Hong talking about Thanksgiving is a colonial holiday, et cetera, et cetera. And people point to that. Oh, that's why she lost. And it's like, I'm just gonna make a guess here. I would say most people don't really care about this, like the sacredness of Thanksgiving. I mean, it's nice to get a day off and spend it with your family and eat a nice meal, but Thanksgiving by any other name would smell just as sweet. And she wasn't talking about just like canceling a day off, like it's ridiculous. I don't think, and again, they'll focus on this because there's this median voter that exists in the imagination of the mainstream media that cares about kind of these schlocky, American traditions and this and that, blah, blah, blah, And most people aren't tuned into that. You're tuned into like, what are my groceries cost? Like, what's going on with these data centers that are going to suck up all the water? You know, like more immediate concerns over what somebody, the history of Thanksgiving or somebody's opinion on it.
1: The fact that we heard more about her take, we heard more about her tweet about Thanksgiving than people heard about her policies. So much so that I don't know if you saw the debate that they had. All of the other people that was in the race was basically doing milquetoast versions of her policies. It was milquetoast versions of her policies. I would also say I need our candidates, progressive candidates, to not be afraid to squabble. Francesca, in my opinion, was a bit too nice to everyone around her that was trying to take her head off. You have to actively and consistently fight back because they're going to take everything that you're saying in bad faith.
0: Absolutely.
1: In my opinion.
0: Everything in bad faith. And again, deliberately trying to like take all of the wrong lessons. I think a part like Abdul, a lot of his appeal is that he is a little bit more, he's more feisty and honest. I think about when he right after Sky News was asking, it's like, Donald Trump says you're full of the S word, and he just clapped back, like, at least I don't let it go in the Oval Office, that's some good energy to have.
1: Right.
0: I do think
1: I would have added. And making everyone in the room suffer with Joe Stanky. Yeah, I feel like that would have been too Michigan, but I feel like that would have been the most Michigan answer.
0: I like too how the media, I don't like, but I'm being sarcastic. The media is really framing this as like, this is the moment when, the progressive insurgency was stopped or it's very dramatic. And they kind of did that with our primary too. The fact that Abdul wasn't able to beat, $10 million by 20 points means that the progressive movement it's stalled out. It's too close. This is a real failure for the socialists or whatever. And again, the media framing was very similar, and they case of Francesca Hong, even though, as you mentioned at the top of the story, she had like no institutional support. It was literally just people power, nothing but people power and a little bit of money. And she came within 0.5%. Now that's not as big a W as people would like, but that is a very big win nonetheless. And I think it really goes to show, it's a really good barometer of the kind of people power that this movement has been gathering in the last 10 years. And, you know, we should take a lot of, a lot of pride and hope out of that, that, you know, again, we are able to, you know, we got that close to having like a social Democrat on the ballot as a governor of a Midwest, quote unquote, swing state. So, you know, don't let the media tell you that that's nothing or that it's like some sort of sign of doom or, you know, the trends are reversing in the opposite direction. And in fact, as more and more of these DSA style candidates are in ascendance, you're probably going to hear that more and more because, again, it is in the direct interest of the mainstream corporate media to push back against people with those types of politics and policies.
1: Yeah. Yeah, absolutely. We don't have time for the okie doke. We have to fight back. This is why, as you saw, Oliver Larkin has been on. Who's running in Florida? He's been putting BTA. It's been BTA every time he's been on every news broadcast. He is not playing out here.
0: Oh,
1: and
0: yeah,
1: I agree
0: yeah.
1: with that. mm-hmm. You know.
0: Yeah, we'll see. That's a big one. We only have 5 minutes, but there are primaries going on today. So you're talking about Oliver. Keep going.
1: Yeah, Oliver's been on the news lately. He's been putting in work. I find his politics absolutely awesome. He went on Fox News. And when they were talking about immigrants being violent and hurting children, he called Trump pedophile on national TV, and the host panicked and stopped the broadcast.
0: Yeah,
1: it stopped the broadcast. Like I can't ask for much more than that, right? Mm-hmm. I can't ask for much more than someone showing that they're not afraid to squabble and to do it being on the same level as those that are bad faith actors, just like a lot of the Fox News hosts, right?
0: Mm-hmm.
1: I think that a lot of his commentary a lot of his thoughts and commentary has been good. I feel like there's been a lot of I feel like Debbie Wasserman Schultz going into a black neighborhood to represent that neighborhood garbage.
0: Mm-hmm.
1: Absolutely garbage. Where these troglodytes that lost to Trump, that did everything in their power to crush progressives, are now trying to still hold on to power, shows how desperate they are and how much dumpster juice these people truly are.
0: Yeah, that I was gonna say, Elijah Manley is the big race I'm paying a lot of attention to, and yeah. I'd say Oliver's is really important too. But Elijah's also another like DSA person, yeah. And he's running against Debbie Wasserman Schultz. Which, if you understand the lore, you know this she was very directly responsible for all the shenanigans in 2016. You know, kind of putting their thumb on the scale against Bernie Sanders and his movement and. Also, you know, paving the way for Donald Trump. And Elijah Manley, to his immense credit, has really been highlighting that a lot in his ads. He has not been holding his punches. There's been some great, Elijah's put out some great ads about how, like, you know, Debbie Wasserman Schultz gave us Trump by rigging the 2016 election. And like a lot of people have not really called her to task for that. So I'm hoping we see is maybe like a similar dynamic we saw in Detroit where Sri Thanadar, who, you know, again, was got elected to represent Detroit, you know, from the outside. And, you know, Debbie Wasserman Schultz is trying to represent this primarily black district. I hope they do what Detroit did and they elect a hometown hero and kick out this establishment tool.
1: Ghoul.
0: Yeah. Tool, yeah. And ghoul.
1: Ghoul.
0: Ghoul tool.
1: Yeah. Yeah.
0: Yeah.
1: There's a small little quick hit. I know we ain't got a lot of time. Just a small little quick hit. Shout out to Roland Martin. Roland Martin did an interview with the National Association for Black Journalists. The National Association of Black Journalists had their national event where they are giving out awards for people who have been doing excellent work, black journalists who have been doing excellent work in the field. And they also have their Thumbs Down Award. The Thumbs Down Award, their Thumbs Down Award is for highlighting organizations and or people that has harmed black people, misrepresented black people, or are damaging to the interest of the black movement, black people across our country and sometimes around the world. Right.
0: Mm-hmm.
1: And there were some noticeable people, DeJohn McCoy, the CEO of Circle City Broadcasting, The Washington Post. I don't think we need to explain why. CBS, I don't think we need to explain why. The FCC chair, Carr, I don't think we need to explain why. And Stephen A. Smith, they all got the award for the Thumbs Down Award for basically being dumpster juice, for hurting the black cause and hurting black people and hurting black journalists and journalism, you know, hurting the nation when it comes to trying to understand what truth and honesty and transparency, what, you know, what journalism is supposed to be, right?
0: Mm-hmm.
1: Highlighting these things. Stephen A is not happy about it. I find it hilarious. We're going to talk more about it another time, but we got to go.
0: All right. Okay, Lawrence, thanks again for coming on the show. There was lots of important stuff to talk about. Everybody out there in Radio Land, thank you for tuning in. 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
1: All right, brother.

having a damn good time. Yeah. You know what I mean?

Hello, everybody out there in Radio Land. It is once again that time of the week where I, your host DJ Danger Groove, come onto your dial, and we go through a musical journey from 80s new wave through 90s club and industrial, all the way up to today's synthwave, vaporwave, dark waves, and all what other waves, what have you, of the here and the now. This is Electropop Therapy, only on 89.1 WIDR Kalamazoo. Oh man, we've got a lot of really great music to be playing for you on today's show. Excited. I am going to be starting. We've got a track, a cover track. This comes from a friend from Aztec Records. Tommy Kontak. They put out a cover of the Phil Collins classic Another Day in Paradise, just released on August 12th. After that, we're going to go back to 1986. This is definitely one of the more obscure album anniversaries. Recoil with their EP 1 plus 2. The track in question is about 14 minutes long. I don't know if we're going to play the entire track. I don't know, maybe we will if I'm feeling spicy today. But we are going to play at least a substantial chunk of Recoil and their track 1, which is celebrating its 40th anniversary this week. Keep your dial locked. 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

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You just heard Recoil with their track One. That comes off of their One Plus Two EP celebrating its 40th anniversary on this very day. Actually, originally dropped August 18th, 1986. And I did actually go ahead and play the full 14 and a half minute track because, you know what? If college radio is not the place for a 14 and a half minute instrumental, obscure instrumental synth track from the mid 80s, then where else is? Before that, you heard Tommy Contact with his take on the Phil Collins classic, Another Day in Paradise. Just dropped that on August 12th. Coming up, we're going to play this next one. Comes to us from our friends at Retrowave Touch Records. They're coming back at us with another video game soundtrack. This is the another kind of Night Drive, again, retrowave-inspired driving game called Retrowave 2. We're going to be playing a track off of that called VCR on Batteries. After that, we're going to go back to the 90s and get thoroughly into kind of some underground electronica with, appropriately titled, Underground by Sneaker Pimps. Keep it dial locked. 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

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I'm your host, DJ Danger Groove. Just went back to 1996. That was Sneaker Pimps with their track Six Underground. That comes off of their album Becoming X, celebrating its 30th anniversary as of tomorrow. Originally dropped August 19th, 1996. And we started off that set with Retro Wave 2, their track VCR on Batteries, and that is from the Retro Wave 2 original video game soundtrack. That just got dropped on August 17th. So yesterday, I should say. Coming up next, we've got a new single from New Jersey-based synth producer Skylane Drive. They're coming at us with a new single called Shimmer. After that, we're going to go back to 2006. We're going to play something more on kind of the smooth R&B end of the synth spectrum. Keep your dial locked. 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

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You just heard Latrice with On and On. That comes off of their album Illuminate, celebrating its 20th anniversary this week. Originally came out August 21st, 2006. And we started off that set with Skylane Drive and their track Shimmer, which they just dropped that new single on August 14th. Coming up next, we've got a new single. This is a collaboration between Rogue FX and the Blue Book Project. Read a little bit from the description here. Why Can't We Live Together is the name of the track, and explores the enduring idea of peace, love, and unity, a theme deeply rooted in pop music from the protest and peace movements of the 60s through to the communal spirit of the 80s and 90s club and summer of love culture. While the sound looks back to 90s Euro dance, an era of euphoric dance floors, the message is firmly rooted in the present. At a time when division and conflict continues to dominate the headlines, Why Can't We Live Together celebrates the idea that despite our differences, there's more that connects us than divides us. So that's a very wonderful sentiment. I like that. And then after that, we're going to go back to 2016. We've got an album anniversary from synth pop outfit Wild Beasts and their album Boy King. Keep your dial locked. 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

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I'm your host, DJ Danger Groove. Y'all are listening to Electropop Therapy only on 89.1 WIDR. You just heard Wild Beasts. That track was Ponytail. Comes off of their album Boy King, celebrating its 10th anniversary this month. Originally came out August 5th, 2016. And we started off that set with the Blue Brook Project and Rogue FX, Why Can't We Live Together? And that just dropped on August 14th. Coming up, we have a new single from List, a Swedish standing firmly in synthwave, the other in vaporwave. That's a little bit of a mixture. Swedish-based List collaborating with Sandor Gavin. They've got a new single out called Solarium, which they just dropped on August 14th. After that, we're going to go all the way back to 1981. It is the 45th anniversary of the album Dark Continent by Wall of Voodoo, which you might be probably most familiar with their pseudo-novelty track, Mexican Radio. But this comes from one of their early albums, like I said, 1981's Dark Continent. I think it was their sophomore album, now that I think about it. Because, yeah, that was their self-titled debut was in 1980. Keep your dial locked. 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

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You just heard 80s new wave band Wall of Voodoo. That track was called Back in Flesh. And that's celebrating the 45th anniversary of their sophomore album, Dark Continent, which, 45 years ago this very day, originally came out August 18th, 1981. And before that, you heard List and Sander Gavin with Solarium, which originally came out on August 14th. Coming up. This next one is pretty interesting. I found a new, always trying to find new like synth and synth pop record labels. This is a new one. This kind of tickles my gut. Soviet Records, which I'm going to read a little bit from the description. The worldwide electronic music label launching sound vibrations of the artists and musicians of post-Soviet countries to the world music space, involving producers from all over the world to communal work with our sound. Styles include disco, new disco, house, Balearic, old school, disco vibe, synth pop, and synth wave, etc. So we're going to be playing a track. This is Nicaragua, with their track Rada. Again, coming to us from Soviet Records. After that, we're going to be going back to the 90s. And this is actually going to be a little international tour. We're going to the old Soviet bloc, and then we're going to Japan. To play a track from Kitariko. Keep your dial locked. 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

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That was, you just heard Kiddo Rico with, and please forgive me if there's anybody out there who actually knows how to speak Japanese. I'm probably going to slaughter this. Tsubutsubu no Fukie, and that comes off of their album, Toko Natsu Hime, celebrating its 35th anniversary this month. Originally came out on August 25th, 1991. Longtime listeners of the show, you might remember Kiddo Rico. We did a Japan episode, kind of reminiscent of the sound, not so much in that one. There's a little bit, the 91 album was a little bit more experimental, but she's got some LPs from the 80s. Very reminiscent of like Cyndi Lauper, I would say. And then before that, you heard Nika Ragua with Rada. They just dropped that single, well, earlier today. That was published on August 18th, 2026, as in this very day. Coming up, we have a new single from Nacho _ Wave and collaborating with Novocalypse. New single, Alpha / Omega, Nacho _ Wave from Koblenz, Germany. And then after that, we're going to go back to 2001. Or no, wait. Yeah, no, yes, 2001. Approximately 25 years, and we're going to be playing a track off of the Faints album Dance Macabre, Macabre, which came out on August 21st, 2001. Keep it down locked. Y'all are listening to Electropop Therapy, only on 89.1 WIDR or online at widerfm.org, your source for the music that makes you want to move your butt and sing in the shower.

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I'm your host, DJ Danger Groove. You just heard Omaha, Nebraska, which is somewhere in Middle America. Get right to the heart of matters. It's the heart that matters more. Sorry. It is that month. I mean, that's kind of definitely a little far afield from synth pop, but that's that. August and everything after is it's a great one, and it's very timely. Anyway, you just heard The Faint with their track Glass Dance. That comes off their album Dance Macabre. Or Macabre, however you pronounce it. And that is celebrating its 25th anniversary. Originally dropped August 21st, 2001. And we started off that set with a very kind of high energy new dark synth track that was Nacho _ Wave and Novocalypse with their track Alpha/Omega that they just dropped on August 21st. Coming up, we've got a new album out from Lithuanian-based synth producer Brutal Design, kind of more in the chiptune mode of the music. I've got a new album out called Pixel Arts. We're going to be playing a track off of it called Track 5, which is, oddly enough, the sixth track on the album. So it's a little false advertising, I suppose. But yeah, we're going to listen to that. And then after that, we're going to be celebrating the 15th anniversary of Beyond the Zone from Internet Club, one of the kind of pioneers of that vaporwave retro synth sound. Might actually end up playing a couple of tracks off of that just because the tracks themselves are very short. They're like 1 to 2 minutes long. So keep it down locked. Y'all are listening to Electropop Therapy only on 89.1 WIDR or online at widerfm.org. 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

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You just heard a twofer. Those both are from Internet Club, celebrating the 15th anniversary of their album Beyond the Zone, which originally dropped August 22nd, 2011. One of the pioneers of that vaporwave sound. And we started off that set with Brutal Design and their track 5, off of their new album Pixel Art that they just dropped on August 13th. Well, coming up next, we've got a delightful and cheeky concept album from Makeup and Vanity Set. You may remember a few months ago, we played some music from what was heavily implied to be cut music from the most recent season of Stranger Things. This one is a fun concept album all their own. Read the description real quick. A series of found VHS tapes from a mysterious 1980s self-help program called The New Way. The series will be presented in its original segments over 5 separate tapes. This exclusive program will teach you how to unlock the power hidden deep inside you, giving your life limitless potential. So, kind of interesting to see where they're going to go with that. But, yeah, again, an old self-help tape by way of, a synthwave concept album. Sounds right up our alley here on Electropop Therapy. So we're going to play a track from this called Death Images. After that, we are going to be playing a track off of Cornersun's new album, Astral Hot Springs Synth Sessions Volume 1, which is a collection of live recordings they did that, according to them, are part of a meditation ritual they do have done during these trying times. And they said they are best absorbed through headphones. And as a big fan of live recordings, that's another good hook for me. If we have time near the end, we might have a little bit more vaporwave for you. But I think we might be just closing in on the last couple of tracks here, because Astral Sessions tracks, those are some, or the Astral Hot Springs tracks, I should say, those are some longer ones. And of course, keep your dial locked after that, because then we'll be having the rock show with DJ Coda. Keep your dial locked. 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

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Here, I play some of the best rock music from The Beatles to Bad Religion to Black Sabbath and so many more. This song by Sosa Distortion is about nostalgia, thinking about our youth and remembering the good times we used to have. It also makes us think about our crushes, but sadly, you move on, and so do they. 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

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This next song I am dedicating to A.S., my crush during my teen years, who, even though I will never be with, she will always have a place in my heart. I present you, The Rolling Stones, Can't Always Get What You Want.

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It's K-O-D-A, like the cub from Brother Bear. 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

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This just in, we got some sad news in the classic rock world as drummer from ZZ Top, Frank Beard, has died at the age of 77. He had passed away yesterday, Monday, August 17th, 2026, at the age of 77 due to health issues. He was not on tour with the band this year due to health issues, which leaves with only Billy Gibbons as the only surviving member of the band. Bassist / singer Dustin Hall passed away back in 2021. Well, in honor of Frank Beard and everyone from ZZ Top, I present to you Sharp Dressed Man.

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Last show, I played Bad Religion's 1000 Memories, which was off of The New America, which is their final record that they've done on Atlantic Records before returning to Epitaph Records, where they started, and they've been back at it ever since. Now, The New America is not good, but it's not as bad as people say it is. It's not the best thing ever, it's not the worst thing ever, it's just okay. Well, I got a record that is better, that is from the old days, back in 1988, from their third studio album, Suffer, Do What You Want.

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This song by David Bowie was recorded in the 1970s, around the time when he was in Berlin. This is about two lovers, one's on the east side of Berlin and the other on the west side of Berlin, separated by the Berlin Wall during the days. So the west is basically capitalist, while the east side is ruled by the communists. By the communist USSR. This song is called Heroes by David Bowie.

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Today would have been Patrick Swayze's 74th birthday. He is well known for being in films back in the 1980s like Red Dawn, Dirty Dancing, and Roadhouse. But I will always remember him as Daryl Curtis, the older brother from the Curtis family in 1983's Francis Ford Coppola's The Outsiders. But did you know that Patrick Swayze actually sang a song off of Dirty Dancing? Oh my goodness, I bet y'all didn't know that. But here's the song, it's She's Like the Wind by Patrick Swayze and Wendy Frazier.

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I've got a song request, and the song is going to be Love Like Anthrax by Gain of Four.

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Michaela Jill Murphy, well known as Toph, the greatest earthbender in the world in Avatar The Last Airbender, has made an appearance in the music video for Sorry Ghost. And the music video she appeared in is Staring Me As Myself, which is what I'm going to be playing right now.

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We've got another birthday today, and that birthday goes to Andy DeWiz of Halloween. He has been with the band since 1994. And has been performing ever since, starting with Masters of the Rain back in 1994. I've got something from Halloween that I'll play off of the 2000s, The Dark Side, and that is We Damn the Night.

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We've got an album birthday today, and it's from The Peace and the Panic by Neck Deep. It has turned 9 years old, which was the third studio album. It is the follow-up to Life's Not Out to Get You, in which I have said so many times that Life's Not Out to Get You is one of the greatest pop-punk albums of all time. The Peace and the Panic is a really solid follow-up, and a really good one, too. So I'll be playing Don't Wait by Neck Deep featuring Sam Carter.

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To those who are just tuning in now, I am DJ Coda, host of The Rock Show, where I play some of the best rock music from the Beatles to Bad Religion to Black Sabbath and so many more. On this day in 1978, The Who released their 8th studio album, Who Are You? If you see on the album cover, Keith Moon is not showing his full body because he had been having some health issues. Particularly, he had some alcohol problems, and so he is sitting in a chair, and it says, not to be taken away. A couple weeks later, after the release of the album, unfortunately, Keith Moon would pass away from an accidental drug overdose at the age of 32. And I'm going to be playing the title track, Who Are You?

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On this day in 1969, this was the final day of the Woodstock Festival, and it so happens to be that the Star Spangled Banner was played by Jimi Hendrix. Everyone will remember Whitney Houston doing the national anthem at the Super Bowl as one of the best national anthems of all time, but Jimi Hendrix is just as good. I present to you the Star Spangled Banner live at the Woodstock Festival.

0: 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This past Sunday, August 16th, it marked 49 years of Elvis Presley being gone. 49 years ago. Next year, it will be 50. And around Elvis's death is Elvis Week. I'm pretty sure it's over by now. But I will say, Elvis is definitely one of my heroes. I will say that. He is tough enough. Like Ponyboy said in the S.E. Hinton book, The Outsiders. I'm going to be playing an American Trilogy.
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This past Friday and Saturday, Wider played Phoebe Bridgers' Lost Weekend in its entirety, and she goes through all of the songs, she explains about what the songs are about, and I am going to be playing Lost Boys.

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I cannot believe it's been 12 years since we've lost Robin Williams. Iron Maiden wrote a song, Tears of a Clown, off of the Book of Souls, and here is what Bruce Dickinson said about this song. My favorite song on the Book of Souls is the one I didn't write. It's Tears of a Clown, which talks about Robin Williams. I ask myself, how could he be so depressed when he always seemed to be happy? In honor of Robin Williams, I would be playing Tears of a Clown.

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Robert Williams also inspired another song, believe it or not. And he says this in The Night in the Museum as Teddy Roosevelt: "I'm made of wax, Willie. What are you made of?" That song, and that's the song by A Day to Remember.

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I did hear the sad news of Hayden Pantrieu's passing the other day. She passed away this past Sunday at the age of only 36, only a couple of days short of her 37th birthday. I'm not so sure what went wrong with her, unfortunately, but I do know that she wrote a book called This Is Me Awakening back in May, which would have been 3 months ago since the release. And I'm not so sure of the cause of death. Some say it's a drug overdose, I heard. I'm not so sure if it's suicide or not, but we're losing so many people so young. And I would like to dedicate this. And just to warn you, this talks about drug use and suicide. And for part two, if you're not a big fan of the loud noise, turn it down a little bit. That is my warning for you. I'm going to be playing Suicide Note Part 1 and Suicide Note Part 2 by Pantera.

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To those of you who are just tuning in now, I am DJ Coda, host of The Lock Show, where I play some of the best rock music from The Beatles to Bad Religion to Black Sabbath and so many more. Now, Black by Pearl Jam. I thought that song was about loss, as in losing someone who had just passed away. But this is actually a lost love song. So, basically a breakup. But either way for that case, I'm going to be playing Black by Pearl Jam.

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Megadeth has a little bit more power balance, more than you think. And here is what Dave Mustaine had to say about this one. There's one ballad, and it's very intense in concept. It's about prejudice relationships. A Catholic and a Protestant that can never be together in Ireland. It could be a metaphor to interracial marriages. It could be about same-sex marriages. It could be about a guy and a sheep for all I care. It just means that if we can't be together in this life, maybe we'll make it in the next. This was in 2001, and the song is Promises.

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Yesterday, it has been 42 years since Wasp released their self-titled debut, released on August 17th, 1984. And there's a little bit of a mixed controversy with them a little bit. Some people say they were too mellow for the glam scene and too mellow to be in the glam scene, and I'm not so sure what it is, but there's been mixed views about Wasp. Some people love them, some people hate them. All I gotta say is, I don't mind those guys at all. I think these guys are really cool, and they're definitely one of the most underrated metal bands of all time, up there with Halloween, who I already played. I've got I Wanna Be Somebody from Wasp's self-titled debut.

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We're at the near end of summer, and I thought 2026 was going to be better than 2025, but because of what's been happening recently, especially with this week, with the deaths of Hayden Panettiere and Frank Beard of ZZ Top, 2026 has been hell, unfortunately. I don't know if the world makes sense anymore, but you know what makes a lot of more sense? Keith Richards still being here. That's the only thing that makes sense. I'm not going to say whatever the BOs say, but all I got to say is take care of yourself, and I will see y'all on Thursday.

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1: 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Did you hear that?
0: Yeah, it was your mouth breathing.
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1: Dude, relax. It's not some stupid photo.
0: Whatever. Can we just get this over with?
1: If you stop being a baby about it,
0: yeah, we'll get this over with, okay?
1: Shh. Did you hear that?
0: Yeah, it was your mouth breathing.
1: No, did you hear that?
0: No, it can't be. It's really him. It's Bodie, the three-eyed monkey from 89.1 Wider FM.
2: Run!